0: I've got some twin nieces and nephews, and it's amazing to see like how strong that bond can be. So talk to me a little bit about your relationship with your sister.
1: We were really close when we were younger because we started music together. Mm-hmm. And then around like elementary school, she wanted to get into studying, and I had like a total like different personality to her.
0: Are you all identical twins?
1: No, we're fraternal.
0: Oh, fraternal. Uh-huh.
1: I'm just like, I just go with the flow and I don't really make any schedules. And I'm just like that kind of like funny girl. And I think I've realized that I always need someone like her besides me to like really make me focus on what I'm doing. I think we realized how much we need each other. Mm. So when we used to like always be together, like homeschool, we would like go to the same school. We'd always just like kind of fight often, just saying we don't need each other and like distancing ourselves from each other. Mm-hmm. But now that we've been like apart, whenever we see each other again, we like hug, and then I think we became like more affectionate towards each other.
0: Yeah, no, that makes sense. I love to hear that y'all are appreciating each other more than ever now. Well, your performance today was just thrilling. It was a rush for me, and I know for all of our listeners out there. Thanks for being with us today, June.
1: Thank you.
0: That was 16-year-old violinist June Kwon, originally from Korea and now living here in Los Angeles, California. That's it, folks. That's our show for today. I hope you enjoyed hearing from all of these young people and getting to know a little bit about what makes them laugh and what makes them feel free. And I want to thank all of our young performers. I'm so grateful for the opportunity to play with some of them and to learn from all of them. Be sure to join me next week on From the Top, where outstanding young musicians come to play. Thank you to the Colburn School for the use of the beautiful performance space at Thayer Hall, and to sound engineer Sergei Parfenov. 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

All the Pretty Little Horses, performed by pianist Laura Downs. I'm Sarah, you're listening to ICANN, and coming up, my friend Warren has a tale for story time. It's called Little Gray Pony. Here's a piece of music by Aaron Copland. It's called The Red Pony, Morning on the Ranch.

That was Aaron Copland's Morning on the Ranch from The Red Pony. Coming up, my friend Warren has a tale called The Little Gray Pony. It uses onomatopoeia. That's a word that describes sounds, like if I were to say clap. It describes the sound clap. In Little Gray Pony, you'll hear the clippity-cloppeting of little pony feet. But first, let's listen to one more pony piece. This is a Lithuanian piece. It's called O Horse, Lovely Horse.

It's story time on ICANN. I'm Warren, and I have a story about a man and his noble steed. This is The Little Gray Pony by Maud Lindsay.

0: Once there was a man who owned a little gray pony. Every morning when the dewdrops were still hanging on the pink clover in the meadows and the birds were singing their morning song, the man would jump on his pony and ride away, clippity-clippity-clap. The pony's four small hoofs played the jolliest tune on the smooth pike road. The pony's head was always high in the air, and the pony's two little ears were always pricked up, for he was a very merry gray pony, and he loved to go clippity-clippity-clop. The man rode to town and to country, to church and to market, uphill and downhill, and one day he heard something fall with a clang on a stone in the road. Looking back, he saw a horseshoe lying there, and when he saw it, he cried out, "What shall I do? What shall I do? If my little gray pony has lost a shoe." And then down he jumped in a great hurry and looked at one of the pony's forefeet, but nothing was wrong. He lifted up the other forefoot, but the shoe was still there. He examined one of the hind feet and began to think that he was mistaken. But when he looked at the last foot, he cried again, "What shall I do? What shall I do? My little gray pony has lost a shoe." Then he made haste to the blacksmith. When he saw the smith, he called out to him, "Blacksmith, blacksmith, I've come to you. My little gray pony has lost a shoe." But the blacksmith answered and said, "How can I shoe your pony's feet without some coal the iron to heat?" The man was downcast when he heard this, but he left his little gray pony in the blacksmith's care while he hurried here and there to buy the coal. First of all, he went to the store, and when he got there, he said, "Storekeeper, storekeeper, I've come to you. My little gray pony has lost a shoe, and I want some coal, the iron to heat, that the blacksmith may shoe my pony's feet." But the storekeeper answered and said, "Now I have apples and candy to sell, and more nice things than I can tell, and I've no coal, the iron to heat, that the blacksmith may shoe your pony's feet." The man went away sighing and saying, "What shall I do? What shall I do? My little gray pony has lost a shoe." By and by, the man met a farmer coming to town with a wagon full of good things. And he said, "Farmer, farmer, I've come to you. My little gray pony has lost a shoe. And I want some coal, the iron to heat, that the blacksmith may shoe my pony's feet." Then the farmer answered the man and said, "I've got bushels of corn and hay and wheat, something for you and your pony to eat, but I've no coal, the iron to heat, that the blacksmith may shoe your pony's feet." So the farmer drove away and left the man standing in the road, sighing and saying, "What shall I do? What shall I do? My little gray pony has lost a shoe." In a farmer's wagon full of good things, he saw corn, which made him think of the mill. So he hastened there and called to the dusty miller, "Miller, miller, I've come to you. My little gray pony has lost a shoe, and I want some coal, the iron to heat, that the blacksmith may shoe my pony's feet." The miller came to the door in surprise, and when he heard what was needed, he said,
1: "I have wheels that go round and round, and stones that turn till the grain is ground, but I've no coal, the iron to heat, that the blacksmith may shoe your pony's feet."
0: Then the man turned away sorrowfully and sat down on a rock near the roadside, sighing and saying, "What shall I do? What shall I do? My little gray pony has lost a shoe." After a while, a very old woman came down the road, driving a flock of geese to market. And when she came near the man, she stopped to ask him his trouble. He told her all about it. And when she had heard it all, she laughed till her geese joined in with a cackle. And she said,
2: "If you would know where the coal is found, you must go to the miner who works in the ground."
0: Then the man sprang to his feet, and thanking the old woman, he ran to the miner. Now the miner had been working many a long day down in the mine, under the ground, where it was so dark that he had to wear a lamp on the front of his cap to light him at his work. He had plenty of black coal ready and gave great lumps of it to the man, who took them in haste to the blacksmith. The blacksmith lighted his great red fire and hammered out 4 fine new shoes with a cling and a clang and fastened them with a rap and a tap. Then away rode the man on his little gray pony, clippity, clippity-clap.

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That was some piano music. It's called Spring Flowers in the Moonlit Night on the River. This next piece is about a moon. Have you ever looked up into the night sky and wondered where the moon is? When the moon is completely dark and the only bright thing in the sky are the stars, that's called the new moon. And this piece is called the New Moon Suite.

That was some moon music to greet the night with. Coming up is the International Lullaby Hour. Right now is In the Land of Dreams.

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It's been a long day. And now it's time to say goodnight. Here are some lullabies from all around the world. You're listening to ICANN, and I'm wishing you sweet dreams.

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That was a lullaby from Japan. You're listening to the International Lullaby Hour. Bonsoir. That's French for good night.

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Good morning. Welcome to the International Children's Arts Network. It sounds like the birds are waking up. Can you hear them?

There's a whole day ahead of us. Right now, it's time for a mindful moment. On ICANN, the International Children's Arts Network. Wherever you are, let's get comfortable. Imagine you're sitting on a beach. Take a big breath in. Now, breathe out. Hear the waves. Take a breath as they crash on the shore. Breathe out as the water rushes back into the ocean. Let's take three big breaths together. One. Two. Three. 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I'm Sarah, and thanks for taking this mindful moment with me.

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Have you ever seen a harpsichord before? It kind of looks like a piano. Instead of one row of white and black keys, there are two, stacked on top of one another. Here's another interesting instrument. It's called an oboe, which is in the woodwind family.

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0: You're listening to ICAN. I'm Sarah. Coming up is one of my favorite folk tales called Cinderella. Here's my friend Emma from Story Nori to tell us about the little glass slipper.
1: Cinderella. Once, there lived a sweet-tempered girl whose name was Cinderella. Unfortunately, her mother died young and her father married again. His second wife had a sharp temper and her two daughters were just like her. In a word, horrid. The horrid sisters loved to boss Cinderella. The first said,
2: Cinders, it's your job to clean the fireplace. That's why you're called Cinders. Get it?
1: And before she had finished sweeping the grate, the second sister said,
3: Cinders, don't dawdle. Light up the fire and make me a hot bath with sweet-smelling candles.
1: And as she was heating the bath, the horrid mother said,
4: Cinders, why haven't you been to the market yet?
1: All day long, Cinderella swept and scrubbed and fetched and carried. In winter, the young ladies were invited to the royal ball. For a whole month, they tried on taffeta ball gowns, frilly petticoats, and strappy shoes. It was Cinderella, of course, who helped them in and out of their rich costumes, and who pressed and folded everything. Her own clothes were practically rags. The big night came, and poor Cinderella

0: eyes were upon her, including those of her sisters, who did not recognize her. The prince asked the new arrival to dance, not once, but again and again. Before the evening was out, he had fallen in love with the mysterious young beauty. He was about to ask for her hand in marriage when the clock began to strike 12. "Oh, you must excuse me," exclaimed Cinderella, and she ran for the door. As she dashed down the steps, one of her dancing slippers fell from her foot, and she had to hop to the coach. In the morning, the prince found the lost slipper and ordered his servants to take it up and down the land until they discovered the foot that exactly fitted it. When the prince's servants came to the house where Cinderella lived, her horrid sisters were eager to try on the slipper.
1: "It fits me perfectly," said the first,
0: but she could not shove her heel inside.
2: "You can call me Your Royal Highness because my foot fits better," said the second.
0: But it was clear that her foot was even less able to slip into the slipper. The royal servant looked up and saw Cinderella sitting by the fireplace that she had been cleaning. There was a bit of soot on her nose, and it made her face all the more charming. He said, "Would you care to try on the shoe, miss?"
1: "Oh, why bother with her? She's just the maid," said the horrid sister's mother.
0: "I would like to try. Thank you," said Cinderella. Her foot slipped in perfectly. "Who would have thought it? Our quest is complete," declared the royal servant.
1: "What?"
0: exclaimed the mother.
1: "You've got to be kidding."
3: "You idiot! You've got the wrong girl,"
0: protested the horrid sisters. But the servant was already calling for the coachman to take Cinderella to the palace, dressed in her rags exactly as she was, and wearing her normal shoe on one foot and her dancing slipper on the other. As Cinderella left the house, the mother of the horrid girls cried out,
1: "Good riddance! We've had enough of your cheek!"
0: But Cinderella knew that she had found true love, and the very next day she and the prince were wed, and the bells rang out all over the land. And that was the story of Cinderella, as retold by me, Emma, for StoryNori.com.
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1: You're listening to ICAN, and it's poetry time. I'm Emma Clark, and I'll be reading a poem that I wrote called The Stew. I wrote this poem for kids just like you, and recently I got to read this poem to a first grade class. I had so much fun writing this poem that I'm going to read it to you. This is The Stew, by me, Emma Clark. Once upon a time, in the dead heart of winter, lived a group of small animals, cold, hungry, and bitter. There was a rabbit, a fox, and a little woodchuck, a squirrel, a deer, and a little brown duck. They all crowded together, sad and cold as could be, for there was no food as far as their eyes could see. All that was left from their big winter's haul was a few carrots, some nuts, and a turnip named Paul. All through the valley, it was covered in snow. All of them, one by one, began to cry, "Oh no!" A nice warm stew would be oh so lovely, a savory broth filled with potatoes, so yummy. But how to make a delicious stew with no pot? They had no ideas, so they thought and they thought. Just as the animals thought that they could go on no longer, the fox jumped up. "Look there, just over yonder!" A large dark cave sat perched on the hilltop, which made the animals' hearts do a flip-flop. "Perhaps they have a pot that we could borrow. That would for sure cure our sorrow. Maybe they have food that we can share. Finally it's gone, that awful despair. For once there's hope," they shouted with glee. The animals cheered and danced carefree. The little squirrel stopped dancing and frowned. "But you know who lives there? It's that nasty old bear." The other animals stopped dancing and turned with sad eyes. "You know the story about the lion that dies? Legend has it the toughest lion in the valley went to fight the bear, but that was his finale. From that day forward, the bear became a terror. He was forced to live alone atop his hill forever." "Well, now what do we do?" sighed the little woodchuck. The animals sat and thought. Oh boy, were they stuck. Finally, after a while, the little deer exclaimed, "I know! We can walk up to the mountain, through the cold white snow. Then we can steal the pot. He'll never even know. I'm sure he's asleep. Oh, that I just know." "What a perfect plan," the little brown duck said. "Let's pack our bags and hop in the sled." All the animals put on their wool mittens, their coats, their boots, and clasped their buttons. Then they began their hike through the cold winter's night. They climbed up for miles with no end in sight. Finally, after what seemed like hours, the cave was near. They looked inside, then froze with fear. A huge bear with its back turned away, its big paws, its matted fur all black and gray. Inside the cave was plain white and bare. No pictures, no bed, not even a chair. In the middle of the room sat the large prize, right in front of the bear's sleeping eyes. The bear was asleep, just like the deer had said. But how to snatch up the pot, you know, without ending up dead? The rabbit whispered, "Don't worry, you can count on me. I'm small enough to sneak in, steal the pot, and flee." "Definitely not," said the deer. "Look at your large ears. They're so long and so heavy. This task would take you years." "Oh, please," said the woodchuck. "You're much too clumsy. My tail is perfect for snatching. It's flat, thick, and stumpy." The fox responded, "But you're much too small to carry the pot. I'll do it. I'm strong, swift, and can do this in a trot." "I know," said the rabbit. "We can work together to steal this pot so that it won't take forever." Then the rabbit, the fox, and the little woodchuck, the squirrel, the deer, and the little brown duck made their way into the cave. They tiptoed around, got up to the bear, did not make a sound. "Looky what we have here," whispered the deer. "Some fresh ginger could surely make a nice root beer. Take that onion and those beans and put them over there. Quickly now, before we wake the sleeping bear. Just grab it and go, for we've got no time to spare." The other animals agreed and began to flee, but the little brown duck could do nothing but stare. He stared at the bear with the dark brown hair, the one with a scar, oh what a gruesome pink tear. The scar ran up over the bear's snout and through his right eye. The little brown duck looked sadly and thought, "Poor guy." The little brown duck, now sad as could be, looked to the deer. This is not right, he said with a sigh. The bear is nothing to fear. What do you mean, said the woodchuck? He's just a bear. A scary, a nasty, a stupid old bear. With that, the woodchuck grabbed for the pot and tried to flee, but he slipped on his tail and kicked over the pot with his knee. The pot fell hard and made a loud bang. Throughout the large cave, the noise rang and rang. The bear jumped up and woke with a fright. He towered over the animals, teeth gleaming bright white. He yelled in a deep voice, "What do you think you're doing with my pot?" The animals shook with terror, for they had been caught. The rabbit was the bravest. "Please don't hurt us," he said in a small voice. "It's not our fault." The other animals joined in, for we had no other choice. "Please understand, we needed this pot to make our stew. A soup filled with potatoes, yams, and some carrots that we grew." "But why take my pot? Can't you see that I have nothing? At least you six have each other. That's gotta be worth something. I have no family, no friends, not even a pet. Everyone has left me. They think that I'm a threat." All seven animals sat in silence. No words were spoken. For what could you say to a bear that was heartbroken? One by one, the animals crowded around. They gave the bear a great big hug, trying to turn his frown around. "We'll be your friend," the animals all said. "In fact, let's cook up the stew and get you fed." So the rabbit, the fox, and the little woodchuck, the squirrel, the deer, and the little brown duck. They gathered their onions and carrots and some other little greens, their potatoes and yams and some leftover beans. They chopped up the vegetables and stirred the steaming soup. Then they shared it with the bear and ate it together as a group.
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It's called Home by Barna.

When you're walking in the bush, please stay on the track and never wander through the undergrowth. 'Cause if you're not observant, you might tread on a serpent, which could be quite unpleasant for you both. For you both. I've assessed the situation, and I simply want to say, be cautious when you're in his habitat. Though he's not aggressive, he's inclined to be possessive, and you can hardly

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There's no better piece of advice than don't step on a snake. This next song is called Hoya Hoye, and it's from Ethiopia in Africa.

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0: Hey there, folks, and welcome back to What If World, the show where your questions and ideas inspire off-the-cuff stories. I'm Mr. Eric, your host, and today we're starting off with a question from a listener named Kathleen.
1: Hi, my name is Kathleen, and I'm 7 years old, and my What If question is, what if toothbrushes were magical and they could make pencils disappear?
0: Now, at the time of this question, Kathleen was 7, but I happen to know that she recently turned 8. Happy belated birthday. Thank you for sharing this idea and some really cool artwork to go along with it. Now pay close attention to this story. Not only is the format a little fun and different, but we're also teasing out our upcoming Adopt a Fred special. You'll meet 2 of the 3 finalists based off of all of your votes. But I digress, we've got to get to the story. So let's find out. What if toothbrushes had magical powers and could make pencils disappear? Your story starts after a quick break. In the house of How, in the land of If, there lived the people who were different-ish. They were the Bruth, and the Bruth believed that if you were not Bruth, then you had to leave. In the house of How live giants 4, Mama Jamma, Papa Lou, and 2 kids more. There was Zack, who so loved drawing and creatures, and Zizi, who was at summer camp with her teachers. But to the Bruth, who were talking toothbrushes, they spoke of these giants with whispers and hushes.
2: They are the big folk,
0: said a Bruth named Thaleen. She was not taught to question, but only to clean. You see, long ago came a day called the Brightening, a day some creatures said was quite frightening. Every used toothbrush, or Bruth as you know them, would brighten out any old stain you would show them. Their powers were magic. Their powers were strong, from a whitening toothpaste that lingered quite long. It whitened their bristles until they were clear, and brightened away all the Bruth people feared. Each day they made the House of How shine. It was their sworn duty, a duty divine.
3: Yeah, duty.
0: Fred, what are you doing here? I was doing like a whole rhyming thing.
3: No one wants to hear a whole story in iambic pentameter.
0: It's closer to anapestic tetrameter, but I wasn't really trying for
3: poetry, smoetry, blah, blah, blah. Everyone's wondering where Freddy's gonna live.
0: Well, Fred, that is part of today's story, but I'm afraid you're gonna have to be patient
3: and listen to rhyming.
0: Maybe just a little.
3: Okay. Better be worth it.
0: Some of you may remember that Fred the dog, the old pug with a tongue too long for his mouth, had spent a long time on What If World alone. Children all over the world have voted saying who they want Fred to live with. And the Jamaloo house was in the top 3.
3: What? Is this my new home?
0: You'll just have to wait and see.
3: Whoa, he's just warming up with the rhyming today,
0: said Fred, feeling nervous. But he'd be okay, for the Bruth were toothbrushes, and Fred had few teeth, but the few that he had needed brushing underneath. So Mama went into her old toothbrush drawer.
4: Someday I'll recycle them,
0: came a thought from afar. But she pulled out Thaleen, a brush smaller than most. She tried to brush Freddy, but his teeth were quite gross.
3: Patooey,
0: said Fred.
3: You are brushing my tongue.
4: I'm sorry,
0: said Mama, her efforts unsung. And Thaleen went flying to a corner quite far, to land in a land she found quite bizarre. She'd been tossed near a chest that stood by a wall. She could swear she heard voices and little feet fall. This place was in shadow, but she'd never known night, for her father, the Mall, ordered everything bright.
5: Hello?
0: Thaleen said, her voice but a squeak. Then a voice answered back, and her rubber felt weak.
6: My name is Francil. I am of the Pansir.
5: You're far from home. You shouldn't be here.
0: Thaline heard the voice, but she just couldn't see from where it was coming. Was it nobody?
6: You're not real, said Thaline. You're imaginary.
5: No more so,
4: said Francil,
5: than a talking canary.
0: With some rubbery thumps, the ghost voice.

0: one we call Zack. No brush can clean here. It's a mess beyond plaque.
1: Sometimes messes are fun. And a sock flew her way. Thaleen was bowled over. Frenzel asked her to play.
2: But playing won't prove that you're not a ghost.
1: Oh, but play is a much better teacher than most.
2: And so the two played through the filth and the crumbs, throwing old candy wrappers, rolling pits from old plums. Thaleen couldn't see her playful new friend, but she knew that her new friend was there in the end.
0: Oh, Frenzel,
2: she said, why can't I see you?
1: And Amal wouldn't have it, since he lost his blue.
0: I know he's not nice, said Thaleen, her voice low. But he wants what is best for us all, don't you know?
1: Except his us does not include people like me. He only sees one kind of everybody.
2: Thaleen thought on that as she hopped herself home, past a toothless old Freddy asleep on his bone.
3: It just stick,
2: mumbled Fred somehow in his sleep.
3: Make this bone a stick and I'll sleep nice and deep.
2: On her long way home, she jumped over Fred's stick.
3: Thank you.
2: Thinking surely Frenzel must be playing some trick.
0: And Amal rules us all. And he's my father too. He says he knows what's best because I'm rather new. He says this world's only the Bruth and big folk. The Amal doesn't lie. He won't even joke.
2: All the toothbrushes were back in their cabinet, saving her dad, the Amal, who was angry and animate.
4: My daughter,
2: he cried, his bristles amiss.
4: Come here, give your Amal a hug and a kiss.
0: You taught me to be the boss of my body, so I will say no, and you can't say I'm naughty.
4: Oh, of course, dear Thaleen. I was just worried sick. I thought Fred had got you after that last lick.
0: That dog spat me out, oh great Amal. And I made a new friend over there by the wall.
4: What friend?
2: Asked her father, his eye bristles glaring. Thaleen only sighed. He was so overbearing.
0: An invisible friend, if you really must know.
4: Oh, then you can play freely. I trust you to go.
2: He thought Thaleen knew she was making it up. But her next question made her father sit up.
0: Were there ever some others who lived in this house?
2: Suddenly, an Amal spoke as soft as a mouse.
4: You know, my dear daughter, I never would lie. So stop asking questions. It's not time to pry.
2: He rushed her in bed and hushed her some more. He fussed and he shushed and he slammed closed the drawer. That night, Amal searched the house high and low. But there was still one room where even he wouldn't go. It was Zack's room where Frenzel quietly slept and others, unseen, quietly wept.
5: It's morning! It's morning!
6: No more rhyming today!
2: Said Freddy, exultant, with a hip hip.
5: Hooray!
6: Oh, wait. That's no fair.
5: You're making me rhyme,
2: he grumbled as if I had committed a crime. But his moans and his groans were soon interrupted by a boom when a nearby volcano erupted.
0: We're here,
2: said Mama, landing her rocket ship. The house shutting down after quite a long trip. The Bruth woke right up, including Thaleen, scrubbing the house to a bright, shining sheen.
6: Oh, come on,
2: Freddy griped as the toothbrushes worked.
6: This place is too shiny. There's no muck and no murk.
2: Thaleen, with a whisper, said to the old dog,
0: there's a place that's more messy than a muddy warthog.
6: Lead on,
2: said Freddy, and the young toothbrush led. To the land that filled all of her people with dread.
6: Oh, wow,
2: said Fred.
6: I could get used to this.
2: And he almost thanked Thaleen with a big sloppy kiss. But she turned her bristles and said a no thanks.
6: Oh, I love this place. It stinks and it stinks.

0: Zach's room held many new smells, that was true. But it held an invisible new friend, too.
1: Francil?
0: Called Thaline, hoping her friend was real. And Francil let out an invisible squeal.
2: Thaline, you came back. I had hardly hoped.
3: Hey, I smell you. Were you invisible soaped?
2: Indeed. 'Twas the brightening that hid all of the Pensier. You may choose not to see us, but we've always been here.
1: But my father,
0: said Thaline,
1: just wants brightness for all.
4: But we were a rainbow before our downfall. You, Bruce, just keep trying to brush us away.
3: Oh, then I think this volcano might ruin your day.
0: Fred opened the blinds. They were right at the mouth of an active volcano.
3: That's some lava down south.
5: Oh, how convenient.
0: And Amal just appeared.
5: You've corrupted my daughter. Now you'll be disappeared.
1: Corrupted by showing me that they exist.
5: But with these Pensier people, there's always a twist. You know most have erasers and a pokey front side. They're a danger to us. I just know it,
0: he cried.
2: Yes, you could hurt us and we could hurt you. But we've chosen not to.
5: I won't listen to you. By simply existing, you hurt all around. Your colors and drawings, even your cheerful sound.
3: Okay, I'm confused. Are you all smelling this? 'Cause to me, every one of you just smells like sticks.
0: And Amal's once blue bristles flared angry and wild. But Francil, she simply invisibly smiled.
2: We have always known this. And she knows it too.
1: Thaline, you are my friend.
2: Isn't this true?
0: Thaline looked all around Zach's messy room, where colorful drawings shone bright in the gloom.
5: Hold a mo,
0: said a lava man from the window, leaning in with a glare, lava arms akimbo.
3: Oh, hey, everybody. Here's my friend, Morlamo. He's a big lava monster. We'll all melt soon, you know.
5: Excuse me?
0: Fred shot him a glare.
5: I mean, yes, my lava rock will crush you, I swear.
0: The Bruth and Pensier had to make a decision. A lava rock formed.
1: They all feared a collision. Father, let's work together. Let's all save each other.
5: But we are all Bruth. How can we trust another?
0: Fred the dog quickly licked every Pensier he found, and another appeared with each slurping sound.
3: Your brightening was magic, but my magic's stronger. Not 'cause I'm older or my tongue is longer.
2: It's 'cause Bruth magic's based on hatred and fear. You cannot forget us so long as we're here.
1: Please, Father,
0: said Thaline, suddenly sounding tired.
1: They're our neighbors. Just see them. That's all that's required.
0: Then Molamo lofted his lava rock high. As Enamal squinted his bristly eye, the Pensier were there in front of his face. A rainbow of pencils drew all over the place. Their erasers were bare, their pencil nubs stubby.
3: Some broken in pieces, some old and grubby.
0: But their coloring shone just as bright as the day, drawing 10,000 flowers that spelled out the word,
6: hey.
5: Oh, hi, sorry. Now I see you there. What colorful pencils and toothbrushes bare.
0: As Molamo lowered his fiery stone, the Bruth and Amal hopped up standing alone.
5: Our bristles are bare. We are not as we were long ago. I was blue, but now that's all a blur. If you must punish someone, then please make it me. My daughter did nothing. No, but she set you free.
1: Of preconceived notions,
3: if not this rhyming scheme.
5: How shall I reimagine the Bruthian dream?
2: Oh, just let it go. There's no one dream we share.
1: other than loving and kindness and care.
5: I know that dream,
0: said the red Molamo.
5: But my only friend is this baked potato.
0: You see, he didn't know. He was in the top three of who Fred might live with.
5: You mean it could be me?
3: I'm thinking about it. But while I consider, let's have all these stick people over for dinner.
0: The Bruth and Pensier looked at Fred rather wary. For a cute toothless dog, he could be kinda scary.
3: Hey, Fred doesn't eat any sticks that can talk. Although one time I licked a whole family of chalk.
0: But the Pensier and Bruth were all dancing away, and the brightened out Bruth found some color today. Francil met Thaline and skipped off with her friend, and the Maul smiled, his bristle beard blue. At the end. Wow, it's been a while since I told a rhyming story. I hope you all enjoyed it. Kathleen, thank you for your question. And thanks to all the kids who voted on who Fred should live with. We'll resolve that little storyline next week. Now kids, do you think it was okay for the toothbrush people to try to scrub away the pencil people? Why do you think Enamal had blue bristles in his beard at the end? And what would you do if you were Thaline and met a new friend who couldn't be seen? Oh, there I go rhyming again. Talk to your grown-ups. Tell them what you think of the story, and maybe find out what they think about it too. That's one way families can learn and grow together. I'd like to thank Karen O'Keefe, my co-creator, my producer, Miss Lynn, Craig Martinson for our theme song, and all you kids at home who are learning to celebrate our differences. And until we meet again, keep wondering.

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1: It's supercalifragilisticexpialidocious, even though the sound of it is something quite atrocious.

0: he'd use his word and all would say there goes a clever gent.
1: When Dukes and Martha Rogers pass a time of day with me, I say me special word and leave me off, we are to tea.

0: Docious Alley, expiistic, fragicali Rufus. But that's going a bit too far, don't you think? So when the cat has got your tongue, there's no need for dismay. Just summon up this word and then you've got a lot to say. But better use it carefully or it could change your life.
1: For example?
0: Yes?
1: One night I said it to me girl, and now me girl's me wife. Oh, and a lovely thing she is too.
2: She's supercalifragilisticexpialidocious. 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

0: That's what it would be like to dance with wolves. 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
1: If I went on an adventure, I would probably do it to learn about animals. I would probably do a tropical adventure and see lots of birds and pandas and red pandas, because I really like learning about animals. There's a lot of people walking around and everything looks very green. It's really fun. I'm Cleo and I am 9 years old. ICANN is a place for kids like you and me.
0: What does your animal adventure look like? Imagine galloping around in a huge open field with the cool grass on your feet, and the sun is shining high above you. And this is what it would sound like

0: 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And this adventure belongs to Atticus.
1: I would like to go on a magical adventure. It would start off with a wizard that guides me through a magical land where there's like unicorns, dragons, other wizards.
2: Where did I put that book of spells?
1: With different powers like ice or fire. And then there was a castle that held all of them. It was like a humongous castle. Like everyone had their own room, even the dragons. My name is Atticus and I am 8 years old. 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

0: You're listening to ICAM, and it's poetry time. I'm Emma Clark, and while most kids think that going to the dentist is scary, I think getting a haircut is even scarier. That's why I'll be reading this poem called I Went to the Barber, from Ken Nesbitt's book, My Hippo Has the Hiccups. I went to the barber. He cut off my hair, which would have been great, but he didn't stop there. He slipped with his scissors, he snipped with his shears, and cut off my eyebrows and both of my ears. I jumped in my seat, causing several more slips. He cut off my nose and my cheeks and my lips. With one final slip-up, he cut off my head, and that is the reason I ended up dead. So kids, if your dad tells you, you need a trim, just pull out this poem and show it to him. As soon as he reads this, I'm willing to bet that that's the last haircut that you'll ever get.
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1: Coming up next is Maestro Classics' version of Peter and the Wolf.

This is the tune of Peter. We're listening to string instruments, including a violin, viola, cello, and double bass. In Peter and the Wolf, rather than pictures, we hear sounds to show what the characters look like in our minds. Peter is the strings.

0: Soon you'll find out what the other characters sound like. This is the story of Peter and the Wolf, written by Russian composer Sergei Prokofiev.
1: Hello, everyone. This is Yadu. The magic maestro and I are here to tell you the story of Peter and the Wolf. The story begins in Russia, where a boy named Peter lived with his grandfather in a cottage with a garden surrounded by a high stone wall. There was a garden gate that led to the meadow, and not very far beyond was the great forest. Now, this is a musical story, and like all stories, it has characters. But in this story, each character is represented by an instrument in the symphony orchestra. First, the bird. She is represented by the flute.

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And so she decided to take a nice swim in the deep pond in the meadow.

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"What kind of a bird are you if you can't fly?" said she. To this, the duck replied, "What kind of a bird are you if you can't swim?" 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

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Stealthily on her velvet paws, the cat crept towards her.

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While the duck quacked angrily at the cat.

0: from the middle of the pond. The cat prowled round and round the tree, thinking to herself, "Is it worth climbing up so high? By the time I get there, the bird may have flown away." Then Peter's grandfather came out of the cottage. He was very angry because Peter had gone into the meadow.
1: "It is a dangerous place. If a wolf should come out of the forest, then what would you do?"

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But no matter how fast the duck tried to run, she couldn't escape the wolf. He was getting nearer and nearer, catching up with her. And then he caught her. 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

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He ran to the cottage, found a strong rope, and climbed up the high stone wall. Now, one of the branches of the tree, around which the wolf was stalking, happened to stretch out over the wall. And so, taking hold of the branch, Peter nimbly climbed from the wall up into the tree. Peter said to the bird, "Fly down and circle round the wolf's head. But be careful, don't let him catch you."

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But the bird was swift and clever, and the wolf simply couldn't do anything about it.

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And the wolf's jumping only made the loop around his tail tighter.

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The bird and I have caught the wolf. Come, help us take him to the zoo."

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0: Winding up the procession came Grandfather and the cat. But even now, Grandfather was still angry, shaking his head and frowning.
1: Well, but if Peter hadn't caught the wolf, what then?

Flying above them all was the bird, chirping merrily. "See what brave fellows we are, Peter and I. Look what we have caught.

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0: And that is the story of Peter and the Wolf.
1: When Prokofiev wrote Peter and the Wolf, he was already a famous composer. You might wonder why a famous composer would create a work for children about a wolf. He probably composed a work for children because he had two young sons of his own. As for the wolf, well, Prokofiev grew up in the countryside where there really were wolves that people worried about. Prokofiev was born in 1891, way out in the Russian countryside. His parents came from Moscow, but were living on an estate where his father was the manager. He was the only child of the most important person on the estate, and if truth be told, he was both smart and spoiled. His father taught him to play chess, and his mother let him bang on the top two octaves of the piano as she practiced hours and hours every day. Soon, little Sergei began to say that he was the composer of the music they were playing. His mother laughed, but at the age of five, when he came to her demanding that she write down one of his newly created tunes, his mother gave him his first lesson in music notation, and the rest is really history. By the age of nine, Prokofiev had composed his first opera, The Giant. When he was 13, he applied to the St. Petersburg Conservatory of Music. He arrived for his audition with two bulging folders of his own compositions, including three operas, a couple of symphonies, and a lot of piano music. Prokofiev was the youngest student they had ever accepted. Prokofiev spent the next 10 years at the conservatory in St. Petersburg. He was wildly interested in modern music, and his professors often would throw up their hands at what he composed. But by the time he graduated with the top piano prize at the age of 23, he was already a published composer. Not to be stopped by the First World War, Prokofiev traveled to London and Paris, giving concerts as a piano soloist and performing his own music. He returned to Russia, but in 1917, on the eve of the bloody Russian Revolution, Prokofiev headed east to America, taking the train to Vladivostok, then the boat to Japan, and on to San Francisco. There, he borrowed $300 and took the train to New York. Prokofiev wasn't the first Russian composer to arrive in America. Americans had loved Tchaikovsky when he came for the opening of Carnegie Hall in 1891, and Stravinsky's fame in Paris had traveled across the Atlantic. But Prokofiev did not compose romantic music, like the Nutcracker Ballet. He composed modern music, and often the critics would accuse him of just throwing ink at the page. Nevertheless, audiences flocked to his concerts, and many influential people asked him to compose new music for them. He spent 2 years in America, but in the 1920s, every artist wanted to be in Paris, and Prokofiev was no exception. He had fallen in love with a Spanish singer, and together they headed for France. Once there, he composed and performed all over Europe. He had two children with Nina and was, by all standards, a success. And then something almost unimaginable happened. Prokofiev was homesick. He did not care that there was a terrible dictator in Russia. He did not care that people were having trouble even finding enough to eat. He didn't believe that Stalin's arts police would tell him what he could and could not compose. And so, to everyone's horror, in 1936, Prokofiev moved his family back to Moscow. The government had offered him an apartment, a car, and a salary, and he moved back. Shortly after they arrived in Russia, Prokofiev took his two sons to a performance at the Moscow Children's Theater. The director spotted the famous composer in the audience, and after the performance, she approached him. "Wouldn't you like to compose a work to introduce children to the symphony orchestra?" she asked. She recommended a young poetess friend to write the text, and Prokofiev agreed. But when the young lady appeared with the entire story written in rhyme, Prokofiev threw her out of his apartment and wrote the story himself. He completed the story and piano score for Peter and the Wolf in just 1 week and orchestrated it the following week. In 2 weeks, Prokofiev had created a work that has been loved by people all over the world ever since. Why do we like Peter and the Wolf, no matter how many times we listen to it? Part of it is the wonderful musical score, a score that is complex enough for adults to find interesting and a challenge for any symphony orchestra to play. Part of it is that the hero is a child, a boy with courage to face danger and the ability to think quickly on his feet and find a clever solution to the problem. But if you want to know what I think it is because we can see both sides of the story. The grandfather was right. The wolf might have eaten Peter if he had not been both lucky and clever. But on the other hand, if Peter had not disobeyed his grandfather, they might never have caught the wolf, and it might never have made it to the zoo.

Hello, this is Stephen Simon. I am the conductor, and I'm here to tell you some things about the music that you might not have noticed or thought about. Prokofiev begins his musical tale by telling you that each character is represented by an instrument in the symphony orchestra. The bird by the flute, the cat by the clarinet, the duck by the oboe, and so forth. But what Prokofiev doesn't tell you is that each character in the story also has his own musical theme. Did you recognize Peter?

And did you recognize the duck? And they weren't played by their instruments at all. If Prokofiev had not been such a good composer, he might have let the words tell the story and just played the themes whenever the character appeared. But Prokofiev is telling a story with music. So when something new happens to a character, the music changes also. The most important theme, Peter's theme, is changed several times. In the beginning, it introduces Peter. When the bird is distracting the wolf for Peter, the flute plays Peter's theme in a very agitated fashion. After Peter has caught the wolf, the theme is turned into a waltz. And at the end, it is turned into the triumphant processional march as they head for the zoo.

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When the duck is about to be caught by the wolf and is running and running around the pond, listen to what happens. The music gets faster and faster and then suddenly stops.

Because the wolf has swallowed her. Prokofiev also uses music to create sound effects for his story. When Peter lowers the rope, we don't hear Peter's theme, we hear the sound of the lasso lowering. The music gets lower and lower. It begins in the violins and travels down through the violas, all the way down to the cellos and double basses.

There are more sounds. The wolf's jaws snapping. And the hunters shooting their guns. Prokofiev spent a lot of time in the United States. Like many other European composers, he liked jazz. And I think he tries a little of his own here. Listen to the clarinet at the end of this passage.

A musical composition is like a piece of fabric. It needs to be woven together. Composers do this in many ways, but one fun way is with quadlibets. A quadlibet is when a composer figures out how to have two different tunes or themes play together at the same time to make a new piece of music. Listen to how Prokofiev wove Grandfather's theme and the cat's theme at the end of the triumphal procession. Prokofiev wrote words to the story to help children know what the story was about. But he really composed a story in music that hardly needs the words. I'd like you to listen again and see if you can tell what's happening in the story just from the music.

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A suite from the ballet Swan Lake. Ballet is a dance form that began in Italy over 600 years ago. Standing on their tippy toes, ballerinas seem as light as air. Dance like air during this piece, The Voyage, Mechanical Ballet.

Do you ever wonder how ballerinas can stand on their tippy toes? They use special slippers called point shoes. Let's try to do a plié together. Stand with your feet right next to one another. Make your feet open like a book in the shape of a V, with your heels touching and your toes far apart. Now bend your knees. And that's how you plié. Practice your new ballet move during this ballet suite.

That was a grand waltz from Cinderella the Ballet. 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Here's three folk dances to stretch out your toes.

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1: Great-grandfather met great-grandmother when she was a shy young miss.

That was Lavender Blue. 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
4: Hey everyone, you're listening to ICANN, the International Children's Arts Network. I'm Marty Coldwater, and this is Screenshot, where we feature the best of video game, movie, and television soundtracks. Coming up later, we have music from the animated series, The Ice Age Adventures of Buck Wild. Right now, we're headed to the Land of Dreams with music from the movie Slumberland. Based on the influential comic strip from the early 1900s, the movie Slumberland tells the tale of a young girl named Nemo, who enters the world of Slumberland when she falls asleep. She befriends a renegade outlaw named Flip, who happens to have large horns on his head, and they adventure together to find a pearl that can grant anyone one wish. The score for the movie by Pinar Toprak is full of the magical fantasy of dreams, but also the love and emotion of father and daughter. Here's the track, Nemo and Dad Reunite.

A gorgeous work for orchestra and piano, that was Nemo and Dad Reunite from the Netflix movie Slumberland. This is Screenshot here on ICANN. I'm Marty Coldwater. Up next, we have some more adventurous music with a track from the animated series, The Ice Age Adventures of Buck Wild. In this spin-off to the Ice Age movie series, we see the adventures of the one-eyed weasel, Buck Wild, along with his possum friends Crash and Eddie, as they face the many dangers of the Lost World. Here's the track, Possum Independence, which features percussive bells, strings, and guitar.

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It was written by Batu Sinash. 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I'm Marty Coldwater. If you enjoyed this program, we'd love to hear from you. 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

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ICAN, poetry, story time, and music for kids.

0: That's a traditional folk song called She'll Be Coming Around the Mountain. I always wonder, where is she going?
1: Coming up is poetry time, and this poem is out of this world. But right now is another American folk song called Oh Susanna.

I'm Frank, the friendly alien from deepest outer space. 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

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I'm Sarah, and I love to laugh, but I may love to eat cake even more.

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That was Souvenir. I have a joke for you. Have you heard this one? Why did the fish make such a good musician? Because he knew his scales. If you thought that was funny, you might enjoy this musical joke by Strauss. It's called Perpetual Motion.

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0: This is From the Top, where outstanding young musicians come to play. I'm your host, pianist Peter Dugan, and you just heard Julia LeGrand, 18-year-old violinist from Grand Rapids, Michigan, perform excerpts from Capriccio by Joaquin Rodrigo. Julia was on the program with us 2 years ago and shared a lot about her experiences being a blind musician. Julia, welcome.
1: Thank you. I'm so happy to be here.
0: That was so beautiful, and I love your connection to this piece. Talk a little bit about that.
1: This piece is very special to me because I am a blind musician, and it's not super well known that Joaquin Rodrigo was also blind, and he wrote his music using Braille music, actually, and his wife transcribed all of his music for him. And I just think it's a great piece, and it's such a fun story to tell.
0: Thank you so much for sharing. We have a really special show for you today, celebrating the music of young disabled musicians. And Julia is here not just as a performer on the program, she's also my co-host today. Julia, this show is happening because you had this idea and you brought it to us. What excites you about this program today?
1: Yeah, I was excited to bring this idea to From the Top to highlight the stories of young disabled musicians and also their talent. I think it's really exciting to hear about an array of different lived experiences of disability because it is such a varied and human experience.
0: We have four brilliant musicians to showcase. And later on the show, Julia will share an exclusive interview with legendary violinist and disability advocate, by the way, Itzhak Perlman. But first, our next performer is 14-year-old visually impaired pianist Tristan Chen. He'll be playing La Leggerezza by Franz Liszt.

0: You heard 14-year-old pianist Tristan Chen perform Franz Liszt's La Leggerezza, one of his concert etudes for the piano. Tristan, welcome to From the Top. What a performance.
1: Thank you.
0: And I'm here with my co-host today, Julia Legrand. Wow, wasn't that stunning?
2: That was incredible, Tristan. The amount of energy and life you put into that performance was so enjoyable and moving, too.
1: Thanks.
0: Tristan, I have to say you are one of the most joyful, positive young musicians that I've ever met here on From the Top. Where do you find the joy? Where does that come from for you?
1: You know, honestly, it's just there. It's nowhere in sight, but I just grab a hold of it from the air.
2: I love it.
0: Tristan, I'm curious, what is your visual experience like?
1: So when I was about a year and a half, I had a retinal detachment, so that's how I was blind, right? And then I could not see a single thing whatsoever. So the only way I can tell, though, if there is light is if something is hot, like a light hot.
0: Right.
2: So, Tristan, I get asked this question a lot, and I'm sure you do, too. As a blind musician, how do you go about learning your music?
1: I either read Braille music or I just hear, do dictation.
2: I am also a Braille music reader, and I know kind of what the ins and outs of getting Braille music can look like, but can you talk a little bit about how that works?
1: So, first of all, getting Braille music is hard. You know, you have to get it transcribed or you have to go to the library, like a Braille library that provides service for visually impaired people. Mm-hmm. So you have to get the music and then you go home. There's a specific code for Braille music that you use with dots, and it's pretty crazy and wacky, but you'll get it. And Also, you have to memorize everything. So you have to read a bit and you have to memorize a bit. And it's just very stressful, but also a good like training process, sort of. But it's like twice as hard for blind people than it is for sighted.
0: That's so interesting.
2: You've talked about how you've sometimes felt rejected because of your blindness from participating in science projects or not getting the supports you need at school. And I know that, like, from my own experience, this can be something that's difficult to work out. And at the same time, it can also feel incredibly routine because you can get so used to it. So can you tell us a little bit about what that's been like for you in your journey with that sort of social side of blindness?
1: Well, I'm just going to say this, but if you're listening to this and you're a blind person, no offense, get ready to get rejected many, many times and get ready for the answer no a lot. Because like 90% of the things in the world that you do is just, you know, you have to be sighted, cooking, going out everywhere, you know, finding a supermarket item or, you know, everything, you know, you kind of have to see for everything. But as a blind person, you know, as they always say, just gotta do what we can, right? And getting rejected, honestly, it makes me feel like a total failure. But then at the same time, I hear people tell me, don't say that about yourself. You're not a failure. You just can't see, and maybe they just can't get the support for you. That doesn't mean you're a failure or anything, all right? That's what they tell me. And I think you should tell that to yourself, too.
2: Do you think that there are advantages that your disability has given you or things that you are kind of grateful about being disabled because of?
1: Well, yeah, of course there are things. Like, as you know, I'm gonna be an optimist now. Sorry about my pessimism, but you know, as a blind person, I you know, there are things that, you know, some people like and some people don't. As a blind person, I do like roller coasters. And if I was to be a sighted person and I'd look at that orbit ride, I'd be like, holy moly, I'm not doing this. But as a blind person, I'm just like, yeah, whoa, this is so much fun, you know.
0: You have a way of casting a positive light on just about everything you do, Tristan. And I feel so lucky to have had this chance to chat with you and to have heard you play Thank you. Thank you, Julia, for this conversation. Thanks, both of you.
2: Thank you. Thank you, Tristan. That was wonderful.
1: Thank you.
0: 14-year-old pianist Tristan Chen from San Jose, California.
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0: Today's show is all about celebrating the music and voices of young disabled musicians. And now we're going to hear from a 15-year-old from Vienna, Virginia, Joshua Thrush. He's a double bassist who has spina bifida. And like so many of our young musicians we talk to on the show, he has found a sense of belonging through music. Here he is performing Bottesini's Introduction and Gavotte with pianist Bora Lee.

0: That was 15-year-old Joshua Thrush from Vienna, Virginia, performing Giovanni Battistini's Introduction and Gavotte on the double bass with Bora Lee at the piano. Wow, what a performance. So virtuosic, but also full of character. Julia, what'd you think?
1: Yeah, that was so just fun to listen to. You have such charm getting around the bass. It was just a pleasure.
2: Thanks.
0: Joshua, what do you think it was about the bass that drew you to it?
2: Kind of because it's a big instrument, but yeah, but also because my cousin, someone in my family plays, he's a bassist in the LA Phil, Ted Botsford.
0: Oh, cool.
1: Oh, that's awesome.
0: Well, I know that you've said that music maybe wouldn't have been your first choice for what to do outside of school. You were really drawn to sports, but that didn't necessarily pan out, right?
2: Yeah.
0: Tell me about that journey.
2: So I was born with spina bifida occulta, which is, it's a form of spina bifida where your spine's not external. It's still covered, but it's covered by a piece of skin. So it's not like outside of your body, like external. If I wouldn't have spina bifida, I would have been able to do sports. My dad was a wrestler, so I might have done wrestling. I probably would have done football. But so spina bifida occulta, it caused.

0: For me, it causes weakness in my legs, basically.
1: Right. Was there, do you think it was sort of a coincidence that the sort of the chapter closed on athletics and then a new chapter opened on music? Like, how did that moment in your life pan out?
0: My dream career was to become a neurosurgeon, actually, the kind of surgeon that works in
2: Oh, wow.
0: like the brain and spine, like neurosurgeon.
1: Oh, that's so interesting.
0: So that would have been after sports and before music, but as I started music and started progressing in it, I moved away from wanting to become like a doctor to wanting to become a musician. But when I started music, it kind of pushed me away from feeling as though I'm not able to complete a lot of things in life. Like moved me forwards, I think, from a time where I felt kind of displaced from most people.
2: It's really important to remember that no person can do everything. And so, whether you have a disability or not, it's so much of just finding what you excel at. And so, obviously, you excel at the bass. So, I'm glad you are a musician.
0: Without music, I would not have been able to like make myself known in any other circles because I would have been stuck as like just like the average Joe in school that gets A's. And the way music affects my identity is it opens me up to new circles of people.
1: Thank you for sharing that.
2: Disability can often, I think, lead to isolation. And so having such a great way to communicate with people, even just through your performances themselves, I think is really like that for me personally has meant a lot and has been really important in my life. So I know that you also enjoy other outdoor activities that aren't sports, in the maybe traditional competitive sense. Can you tell us a bit about that?
0: Yeah, so I enjoy like the like activities such as like biking. I sometimes when I'm in places that I can, I enjoy hiking, like light hiking, not super heavy, light hiking. And then also me and my father fish. Like we have a boat, so we go to like the river and we catch the fish. That's a fun activity that we do in the summer.
2: Nice.
1: Joshua, thank you again for spending time with us today and for that stunning performance. I just love your playing.
0: Thank you. It was nice being with you too and sharing my music.
1: 15-year-old bassist Joshua Thrush from Vienna, Virginia.
3: Hi, this is Gretchen Nielsen, Executive Director from the Top. 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

0: This is From the Top, where outstanding young musicians come to play. I'm your host, pianist Peter Dugan, and I'm so grateful to be with you this week and every week, thanks to the generosity of Susan and Gerald Slavitt. Well, Julia, we have something really special happening right now. You had a chance to interview the one and only violinist, Itzhak Perlman.
1: It was such an incredible experience just to get to meet Mr. Perlman and to talk to him as someone who has heard so much of his music growing up and looked up to him all of my life.
0: Yeah, let's hear some of that interview.
2: Thank you so much for taking the time to talk to me, Mr. Perlman. This is, of course, just such an incredible moment for me personally, and I'm really excited.
3: My pleasure. My pleasure.
2: This is really all about young people, and so I'd kind of like to start asking about your experiences playing violin when you were young. My parents started me on violin when I was 5, but I didn't really care that much about it. And I'm curious if you remember your feelings about playing when you were young and when it really became important to you.
3: Well, I had the first time that I wanted to play was 3 and a half, and it didn't really work. Everybody around me kept saying, this is not today, you know, today is different. But at that time, they thought, oh no, he's a little too young for that. And then when I had polio, I was about 4 and a half, you know, 4 and 3 months. And after that, I wanted to actually play, you know, and then my parents decided that that would be fine. Mm. And so started to play around 5, you know. And did I like it? Yes, I liked it. I didn't like the practice part of it. Hated it. But enjoyed, you know, doing, you know, playing little pieces from, you know, beginner's books and stuff like that.
2: Mm-hmm. So in this episode, we are trying to present stories of disability to increase understanding of what disability is like lived out, but we're also just trying to share excellent performances by young musicians who happen to be disabled. And I know you talk a lot about how you hope people will separate disability from musical ability. And so can you talk a bit about what that has meant to you?
3: Well, throughout my career, I always have been sort of thinking about attitudes mm-hmm. towards people with disabilities and access. Mm-hmm. How do people talk to you mm-hmm. and how easy it is to get around or to go to a hotel and have the hotel actually, you know, when the room says ADA compliant, you know, if you pardon my French, what the hell does that mean?
2: Yeah.
3: That code book, that it's like a blessing and a curse that Americans with Disabilities Act, you know, because mm-hmm. it basically takes away the thought
2: right.
3: of what really is necessary for somebody that has a disability.
2: Yeah.
3: Not just, you know, well, you know, look at the code. It said blah, blah, blah. I'm going to do it and I'm not going to think about it anymore. Mm-hmm. So that's what I'm still dealing with that.
2: Yeah.
3: There are so many things that you can do to help somebody with a disability. And of course, you know, you cannot just say disability, you know, because there's so many different disabilities. Yeah. You know, there's no such as, oh, he's disabled.
2: Right.
3: Boom. That's it.
2: Right.
3: Mm-hmm. I don't know if you had this situation where somebody, if they talk to you, if they see that there's a disability, they usually, if you're with somebody else, they usually talk to the other person. They don't talk to you.
2: Yeah.
3: So especially if somebody is in a wheelchair or, mm-hmm. or in my case, I'm in a scooter.
2: Yeah.
3: Still, the tendency is if you go to the airport, is for people to go to the person that accompanies. Where is he going? You know, does he have a lot of bags? And I usually just say, and then they start, oh, he can talk.
2: He can talk. Yeah.
3: So.
2: I know you said that eventually you wanted people to talk a little bit more about your disability, and you started talking a lot more about access.
3: Yes.
2: Can you kind of talk about what sparked that change?
3: Well, I was getting sick and tired of going through the garbage elevators in concert halls mm-hmm. and so on. And it was beginning to be, you know, I mean, like if you wanted to go backstage, it was a problem. Mm-hmm. If you wanted to use the bathroom, you know, sometimes it's upstairs.
2: Yeah.
3: And there were so many incidences that I decided that I needed to talk more about it. I also recommended myself as an advisor to people who started to were thinking of building new halls. Mm. So I would go and talk with the architects, you know, and we go over the floor plan. Imagine if you're sitting down and you have a problem breathing and you need a one of those things that helps you breathe. Well, how would it feel if you are running, if your battery is running low? So put in some outlets on the floor of the concert hall so that you can plug yourself in. Mm-hmm. Another thing that I found that, you know, if somebody's in a chair, they usually have the last seat, you know, in the hall, you know.
2: Yeah.
3: You want good seats, you know. You don't want to feel like you're a second-class citizen and so on and so forth.
2: So for this episode featuring young musicians with disabilities, do you have any particular advice for these musicians who are just starting out trying to navigate these sort of complexities we've been discussing?
3: To navigate, shall we say, you know, to think about having a life in music.
2: Yeah.
3: First of all, one thing you have to do is you have to have passion for what you're doing.
2: Yeah.
3: So assuming that you have passion for what you're doing, you have to have imagination and you have to be a sort of not close-minded to what you can do and what you cannot do. In other words, sometimes you have people saying, well, you know, I'll give you an example. If I can't play concerts with an orchestra, then what's the use? Mm-hmm. You can't do that. Mm-hmm. You know, there. If you are in music, feel that you are very, very lucky to be in this profession. And there are so many things that you can do. You know, as a violinist, whether you can play solo, whether you can play chamber music, whether you can play in an orchestra or in a chamber orchestra, whether you can teach. Mm-hmm. There are so many things that you can do. The important thing is to do what you say. Now, if just to be kind of very, very clear, before all of that, the way you practice, I will say the same thing that I say to everybody else, practice slowly. Because, and then I'll repeat, if you practice slowly, you forget slowly. When you practice slowly, you can figure out that everything that you do has to be just right. It doesn't have to be a lot. You can take 2 bars or 3 bars or 4 bars, but as long as everything is in tune and so on, then you're in good shape. Mm-hmm. And then you'll never forget it.
2: Thank you so much for taking the time to do this. I really appreciate
3: my pleasure.
2: It.
3: It's been, my pleasure.
2: Yeah, wonderful. Thank you.
0: I just loved hearing that conversation between the two of you, Julia, and what an inspiration he is, huh?
1: Yeah, I learned so much from talking with him.
0: And we're going to meet another passionate advocate right now. It's the very charming Grace Novacek, a 16-year-old pianist with Escobar syndrome. Grace, hey, welcome.
4: Hi, thank you so much for having me.
0: Oh, we're thrilled, and you've got a gorgeous piece to share. What are you going to play?
4: So I will be playing Nocturne by Grieg. It's a really pretty classical piece. It's honestly one of my favorites, and yeah.
0: All right, Julia, why don't you say my line?
1: Whenever you're ready, take it from the top.
4: Awesome.

0: You just heard 16-year-old pianist Grace Novacek from Westlake, Texas, perform Grieg's Nocturne, Opus 54, number 4. It was a beautiful performance. You just made the piano sing. I love your trills too, Grace.
1: Thank you so much. Yes, that definitely took a lot of work, but it paid off. So,
0: what did you think, Julia?
2: I loved how personal and intimate that performance felt. It really, as cliche as it sounds, it really felt like it came from your heart, and it was just beautiful.
1: Thank you so much. That means a lot.
0: You know, watching you perform just now, I was struck by the idea of technique and how each of us has a different body, and we have to develop a technique to match our body. And I know sometimes I suggest fingerings to students that work for me and they don't work for their hand at all. But your technique is just marvelous, the way you've developed a technique to match your body. Would you tell me a little bit about that journey?
1: Yeah, so I use mostly my pointer finger. That's what I started out using. And then over time, I learned to play third interval chords. I use three of them together and then my pointer finger and push down. And then I learned to do triplets with the same three fingers to the side, my pointer finger, and then rolling, I guess, over with my wrist and then my thumb. And then I learned to play fourth interval chords. I just stretched my hand a little wider. I guess I just didn't really know that I could do that. And then on my right hand, I had a surgery a few years ago, and they took my thumb out and moved it so I had a better range of motion. And now on my right hand, I can play sixth intervals, which I couldn't before. I can only play five. So that's kind of the adaptations that I use on piano.
0: Could we back up for a minute and just have you explain for our listeners what Escobar syndrome is, what your history with it has been, and just sort of some of the kind of day-to-day ways that it impacts your life?
1: Yeah, of course. So I have what is called Escobar syndrome. It's a type of arthrogryposis, which affects my muscles and joints and just makes them like really tighter. It's a genetic condition, and it affects my mobility, my speech, my walking.
0: Thank you so much for sharing.
1: Of course.
2: Grace, you have such an interesting story. And one of the things that's really interesting to me is that you have chosen to make a lot of that public on your YouTube channel and other social media platforms. And I understand you go there by the handle Grace Nova. And
1: yes.
2: I'm curious, what made you want to put so much of your life out there and make it so public?
1: The main purpose on sharing my disability, I guess, is like normalizing it and like being more accepting and kind in the disability community. Advocacy for people with disabilities, because I mean, I'm kind of loud and bold, so hopefully I can get the word out there. That way, you know, we can create, that sounds really cringy. We can create like a better world for people with disabilities in general.
0: One of the things that's so compelling about you in general is your openness, your willingness to share, and also your great sense of humor.
1: Thank you.
0: So I wanted to ask you, and Julia, maybe you can chime in too. Sometimes I think able-bodied folks like myself feel or act awkward when we are around someone who looks or acts atypical or is perceived outside of the norm.
1: That's very true. Yes.
0: It's true, right? I mean, I probably sound awkward right now just trying to ask this question. But
1: it's okay. It's not going to offend me. I've definitely heard worse. I can promise you that.
0: So what I'm hoping you could share with me and, you know, with our listeners is like, what's something that we could do to be better? Or what's something that has happened in your life that just kind of rubs you the wrong way?
1: So I would say if you like interact with them, treat them normally. That is what I would say. 100%. If they have like a physical disability, like let's say a wheelchair and there are stairs coming up, absolutely. You can say, oh, do you need any help, by the way? But really casual. And if they say no, do not keep pressing. If they're like, are you sure? No, it's fine. I can help you. No means no. So you can just kind of step back.
2: Yeah, I really resonate with that answer, Grace. And I think for me and for lots of other blind people, at least, and obviously can't speak to everyone's experience, but a huge thing when people try to offer assistance is A, not asking, and just trying to give it, which is super frustrating. And B, just not taking no for an answer if you do ask.
1: Yeah. I would say for other people, well, it depends on who you are as a person. Do what you're comfortable with. Definitely stick up for yourself, though. That would be the main thing.
0: It's just been a real pleasure chatting with both of you, and I appreciate who you are as people and as musicians. Just such excellent musicianship, and loved that Grieg.
1: Thank you so much. I really appreciate it.
2: It was so great to meet you guys.
1: It was nice to meet y'all, too.
0: 16-year-old pianist Grace Novacek, or if you're looking on social media, just Grace Nova, and she's from Westlake, Texas. Today we are celebrating and amplifying the voices of young disabled musicians, and I just want to thank you, Julia. Your input, your ideas that you've brought us for this program are extending beyond the show, and ultimately they're going to really help From the Top grow and become more accessible and inclusive, so thank you.
2: You're welcome. At the end of the day, I'm only an expert on my experience of disability, so it's been so powerful to meet these other young disabled performers and hear their stories and listen to their incredible music.
0: Well, powerful for all of us. Let's introduce our next performer now. This is Adam Mandela Walden, the 26-year-old cellist from Los Angeles, now living and studying in Boston.
2: Yes, Adam Mandela Walden is one of the first profoundly autistic students to be admitted to the Berklee College of Music.
0: Here he is performing the Intermezzo from Goyescas by Enrique Granados with Constantine Finehouse at the piano.

0: I was just so impressed with the heart and soul that Adam brought to that performance.
1: Yeah, his sound was so brilliant. Yeah, I'm excited to share our process in working with Adam Mandela. As a blind person, I'm constantly making adjustments to how sighted people do things and getting accommodations, like getting my music ahead of time or getting to know a space beforehand. And Adam Mandela, as a neurodivergent person, needs accommodations too. He communicates best by receiving questions ahead of time and typing out his answers so he can read them aloud.
0: Right. So let's go meet Adam. Adam, that was such a beautiful performance.
1: Yeah, that was really lovely.
2: Thank you.
0: Can you speak a little bit about your experience living with autism and how that intersects with your identity as a musician?
2: Having profound autism is a lot of hard work. I have to work very hard to talk to anyone about anything. Sometimes I run away and I don't know why I'm running away. I always need to have someone with me to make sure that I am safe. I have autism-related epilepsy. I have 40-plus seizures every day that makes it hard for me to understand what people are saying to me. I have gastrointestinal issues that are potentially fatal without special medication, diet, and care. The good news is that I never have a seizure when I am playing music or even listening to music. My doctors do not know why music can stop my epilepsy, but they also say that they are not surprised. It might be part of being diagnosed as having savant syndrome, type A music. Autism has given me perfect pitch and the ability to memorize thousands of hours of music that I have only heard one time.
1: So you grew up in Los Angeles, but now you are living in Boston. So what do you like about being on the East Coast?
2: I like Boston because it has a lot of snow. In Los Angeles, there is only snow on top of the mountains. In Boston, there is a really good transit system. I can take the bus or subway with my helper anywhere I want to go. In Boston, I live in the Piano Guild apartments where there are a lot of painters and musicians who don't get upset when I practice scales.
1: Can you tell me about what you're studying at the Berklee School of Music and what you like about it?
2: I was accepted into both Berklee and Boston Conservatory. I chose Berklee because I wanted to take jazz and singing as well as classical, and I wanted to study with Eugene Friesen and Natalie Haas. I first met Natalie Haas when I was 10 years old at the National Cello Institute camp in Claremont, California. And she taught me how to play Celtic music on my cello. Classical cello music can get a bit gloomy, so when I volunteer at hospice homes in LA, everyone really enjoys Celtic.
0: I love Celtic music too, so much. You've said that your music is a way for you to communicate with the world, but you also use music to provide comfort to others. Can you talk specifically about the volunteer work that you do as well?
2: I also volunteer at Berklee Institute for Accessible Arts Education, which is a Saturday program at Berklee that teaches children and adults with special needs how to play musical instruments, compose, and sing.
0: Adam Mandela, thank you so much for being here with us today, and thank you for sharing your music and your story.
1: Yes, thank you for being with us, Adam.
2: Yes, thank you.
0: That was 26-year-old cellist Adam Mandela Walden from Los Angeles, California. Julia, it's been such a gift to be able to co-host this show with you. I want to thank you for bringing this idea to us at From the Top. It wouldn't have happened without you. And also just for being my partner. I've loved getting to spend more time together, and your guidance, your wisdom. All of us at From the Top are so grateful to you as we try to bring more attention and awareness to young disabled musicians.
1: Thank you. This has been such an honor and so much fun.
0: Folks, that's our show for today. I hope you enjoyed learning with me. A huge thank you to all of our performers. It's been a real honor. And to you, listening at home or in the car or perhaps while enjoying a long, peaceful train ride. Thanks for spending this time with us. I'm Peter Dugan. Please join me next week, and we'll take it from the top. Thank you to Western Sound Studios at Western Michigan University in Kalamazoo, Michigan, and to sound engineer Paul Schadig.
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0: Thank you to Kent Stump at Crystal Clear Sound in Dallas, Texas, and a big shout out to Berklee School of Music in Boston, Massachusetts, and to the students who helped out with recordings there, Maria Fernando Regino, Mar Jimenez Marine, Alejandro Welliver, and Victoria Wang. Thank you to Ken Schubert at